0: fun.
1: I was just looking at the snow cams. It looks pretty good from those. What have you woken up to this morning?
0: Well, I can't see the snow cams because they're all white, and that's what you want to see. The snow stack hasn't been updated yet, so we don't know how much has fallen, and I'm not up there. I'm still down in Jindy, so don't have an on-the-ground report today.
1: What's the buzz around town at this time of year when it is, the season's so close you can kind of taste it?
0: Oh, look, it's electric. I mean, it's like every year we go into winter and, it's always a different vibe because you've got new staff coming in, old staff returning, and seeing each other again. It's just such a happy place to be. And, all the tourist operators will know that revenue is coming. It's just such a wonderful time of year when, the anticipation is just so high, especially when there's snow in the forecast for opening weekend.
1: You are the unofficial self-appointed mayor of Smeg & Holes. What can you share about what you do on social media and how this all kind of started?
0: Well, I generally do. I'm not going to say a weather report because I just observe what I see when I get up the hill around between 7:30 and 7:45 every morning on my Instagram, which is Karen the Burger Baron. So it's just my observations. It's very real. And I guess to put it bluntly, just no bullshit snow report. So, jump on Karen the Burger Baron if you want to see what's happening in Smiggins.
1: It's good to get an honest snow report, and that's what you do. You've got very interesting microphones. What do you use?
0: Whatever I can find, all my kitchen implements. Leanne, my business partner, her signature now is the group handle of the coffee machine. If she jumps in for me or we do something together, so it's all horses for courses. I'm the chef, she's a barista, so we just stick to what we know best.
1: What's your favorite thing to cook in the winter months?
0: Oh mate, chicken nuggets, get on them.
1: Are they the most popular?
0: Absolutely, they pay rent. Like chicken nuggets, they're great. They seriously, they're great nuggets, but they are like, I guess, our signature. So I've gone from fine dining to chicken nuggets in my career, but I don't complain because I love my job.
1: Well, people love eating them as well. Karen, hope it's a really good season ahead. Hopefully, not too much sposh until September. And thanks for being on the Brains Trust this morning.
0: Thanks for having me, Eddie. Love it. Always talking.
1: Karen Forstrom, the unofficial self-appointed mayor of Smeg & Holes. You can find her on Instagram, Karen the Burger Baron, with those daily updates, those observations rather than weather reports, and very interesting use of whisks and wooden spoons and whatever she can get her hands on as the microphone. That term on Brains Trust today, sposh, it's basically muddy snow, and it's something you might see, particularly towards the end of the season, around September, once you start to get a bit of, I guess, a bit of water and a bit of snow melt mixing in with the snow that is on the ground. It's 17 to 8 on ABC Southeast. Been talking about deer this morning from the SMS 0467 922 684. D from Tathra says, what about exploring mobile butchers and eating pests? Exploring thoroughly responsible trapping and specialised licensed shooters, carp, rabbits and deer can, of course, be a good meal. A ratatouille recipe is zucchini, so don't be alarmed. Dee says recipe competitions and fishing comps for carp might help. Yeah, you do get the carp out that takes place at Bredbow. I think there's one at Kisses Lagoon in Bega as well. There was an ABC TV series, maybe started last year, Eat the Invaders, that did look at this theory. And you've got a feral dining group. They've got a different name, which I can't think of off the top of my head, but there's a group around Jindabyne that do get together to eat ferals and cook them up.

Hey, Thimbert, it's certainly an interesting thought. If you've got a take on what you've seen when it comes to deer in the southeast over the years and recently, and how to try to stop those numbers from rising even further, 1300 810 222 or 0467 922 684. Aquaculture production in the region could be rising a whole lot in the next few years. You'll hear why and what some of the obstacles could be in the way in the next couple of minutes. Right now, this is Ian Moss.

0: from 1989, Ian Moss with Telephone Booth. It's 12 to 8. You're with Eddie Williams on ABC Southeast. Josh Becker is ABC Southeast's rural reporter. Morning, Josh.
1: Yeah, good morning, Eddie.
0: Been talking deer this morning. Jack Goff from the Invasive Species Council said earlier that when he goes all around the country, he tells people the place you don't want to end up like is the southeast of New South Wales. So, what are you going to do about this deer problem? Crow from Wyndham has phoned 1300 810 222. What do you do about deer, Crow?
2: Yeah, well, people around here, if they get one, they usually share it out amongst their friends and everybody likes eating them because they're tasty.
0: How do you cook them?
2: In a fry pan.
0: Have you seen those numbers kind of rising over the years? Do you see more of them now than you used to?
2: No, they're not out of control. They're around. Like, I've always had the property. I've never seen one for years, but I see their signs. But lately I've seen a couple of it. The guy across the road got four, and now I don't see him anymore, so there's not that many around.
0: Yeah. When did you all get together for dinner and ate one last?
2: Oh, about 3 nights ago. I had some, and I just done with friends, and they invited their neighbours, and they had it, and they all commented how yummy it was, and they thanked me.
0: Yeah. Okay. Oh, well, it's a good way if you can do it. Share the deer with the neighbours. Thanks, Crow. What are you saying? What do you do when it comes to deer around the region? Do you eat them? Get the neighbours around. 1300 810 222 0467 922 684. It's one of those feral pests that is kind of on everyone's minds at the moment, isn't it?
1: Yeah, absolutely. I think people are seeing them across.

0: been a big issue around the Kaya region, around Eden in particular, but right across the Monero as well. So it's just one of those things. It's becomes more of more and more of a problem, really. But a good advice there from Crow that you know, just share some of the venison around with your mates and away you go. I think you got to cook it, you know, very lightly, so that it's not too you know, chewy and
1: like kangaroo.
0: Yeah,
1: that's a good way to keep the neighbours on side. Now, the far south coast has got a great reputation when it comes to oysters, and there's some data showing that one estuary in particular is really the engine of that industry.
0: Yeah, this is really interesting. So, Murrumbula Lake, you'll see all of those oyster leases as you come down into town, but it's overtaken some of the traditional oyster growing regions on the mid-north coast and the Hunter region, which have been, I guess, the driving force of the oyster industry over the last, I guess, 10 years. But now Murrumbula Lake is, you know, for instance, in 2024-25, it produced $14 million worth of oysters. So it represents about a quarter of the state's total production for Sydney rock oysters. So it sort of shows that it's both an incredibly productive lake and one that farmers have seen a lot of success with. They're also an area that they're producing larger oysters as well. So they're focusing on the higher value markets as well, producing around more than 300,000 dozen large oysters, which was about triple like the next most significant oyster region in New South Wales. So it's really interesting. And I asked Hugh Wheeler, oyster farmer, he's been doing it for 45 years, what's behind the rise of Murrumbula Lake? And he says, well, in some ways it's just geography, that the catchment isn't as susceptible to flooding as some other regions. You know, it's just one of those things where oyster farmers are at the mercy of the gods and when it comes to rain and flooding. Another part is that they say it's just the floating bag technology. As farmers shifted to that away from other methods, it's just really helped oysters thrive in that environment, and it's now, you know, the most productive estuary in New South Wales.
1: And there are efforts to make this industry even more productive and really grow it in the next few years.
0: Yeah, there are plans from the industry and government to, I guess, see the aquaculture sector reach $300 million by 2030. So what are they going to have to do to, I guess, increase their value? The value will inevitably is on the path to rise anyway. But some of the things that they may need to overcome is looking at extending leases. At the moment, it's about 15 years. It can extend to 30 years. But for banks or oyster farmers that want to borrow against their lease, they can't do it like a traditional farmer would, borrow against their farm to get extra money to either buy new technology or improve their genetics or do that sort of thing. So there are some things that can be improved, and the government's also handed out $20 million in grants. And as one farmer said, that was well and truly oversubscribed. So lots of farmers were looking to capitalise on that. And a lot of farmers in our region have got grants. Ocean to Earth have got $1.8 million. Wappingo Rocks, Shane Buckley there with $1.2 million. And then there's others, including some farmers who are looking to electrify their farm. So look at getting rid of diesel and improving emissions and that sort of thing. It's really interesting. So there's a lot of innovation happening in the space. They're all trying to keen to grow.
1: Yeah, and I guess that's how that growth and that increase in the industry will come, is through that kind of innovation and new technology. You'll be able to read more about that engine room at Murrumbula Lake and the future of that aquaculture industry on the ABC Southeast website today. Josh, thanks very much.
0: Thanks, Eddie.
1: Rural reporter Josh Becker. You can catch the Rural Report on your radio from 6:15 every weekday morning, and the New South Wales Country Hour will be back from midday today. From the SMS 0467 922 684, John at Crackenback says there's been a light dusting of snow at 1,200 metres, gale force westerly wind, 3.1 degrees now with 9 millimetres in the rain gauge. And he says, don't get me started on the deer. He says, people worry about Brumbies, but up here, for every horse, he reckons there'd be 10 deer. Dear, dear me, says John at Crackenback. What have you seen when it comes to deer around the region over the years? How do you try to stop them? 1300 810 222 046.

0800 722 684 was talking earlier with the Invasive Species Council about this problem when it comes to deer numbers around the region. And their CEO says it's too late now to eradicate deer in the southeast because he reckons it's the worst place in Australia, the place you don't want to end up like when it comes to deer. And the government's failed to do things when the numbers were low, and they've now reached a point where you're never going to be able to eradicate that feral species in this part of the world. 1300 810 222 0467 922 684. The 8 o'clock news is about 5 minutes away on ABC Southeast.

0: KC and the Sunshine Band with Get Down Tonight. A very high chance of showers in the west today and near the Victorian border. A light dusting of snow overnight and more to come as well. There's a medium to high chance of showers elsewhere in the region, but in Batemans Bay, mostly sunny today. Also a severe weather warning for damaging winds, which are continuing on the southern ranges. Blizzards are possible in alpine areas as well. Top temperatures today between -2 and 0 about the ranges. The rest of the snow in Monaro between 7 and 11 and on the far south coast around 17 to 18 degrees. The Bureau forecasting between 30 and 50 centimetres of snow over the coming week. Tomorrow, partly cloudy with a chance of showers, most likely in the south, highs between 9 and 17. And then over the weekend, areas of frost in the morning, particularly in the high country, maybe just a touch of fog, but mostly sunny conditions across Saturday and Sunday, with maximum temperatures in the mid to high teens. AM is up after the 8 o'clock news, and then after 8.30, the threat to winter crops that could be becoming more prevalent. You'll hear why there could be more winter hail and how that could affect farming communities in the southeast after 8:30. And you'll step inside the assembly and meet the local member of Australia's group of autistic journalism students who have had the chance to put their questions to some of the country's biggest names.
1: 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Counting down the greatest music of all time this weekend.
2: Good morning, Tony Matthews with ABC News. The Prime Minister says the United States gave no notice about its latest tariffs proposal. Australia is among 45 countries facing a new 12.5% tariff from next month as the Trump administration targets nations it's accusing of failing to crack down on forced labour. Anthony Albanese says any tariffs on Australian exports to the US are unjustified and inconsistent with the nation's free trade agreement.
3: There is an ideological disagreement where the United States administration has broken with what was a decades-long understanding that tariffs are not positive for the country that is imposing them.
2: An alleged intruder has been shot and a couple in their 70s stabbed during a suspected home invasion in the state's north. Genevieve Bland and Deshalane reports.
4: Emergency services were called just after midnight to a property at Torrington, about 65 kilometres southwest of Tenterfield, where it's alleged a man and woman in their 70s were stabbed during a home invasion. Police say a 34-year-old intruder was then shot by the homeowner while attempting to re-enter the house. The couple were flown to the Gold Coast Hospital in a critical condition, suffering stab wounds to the chest and abdomen. The younger man is in hospital under police guard. Police do not believe he is known to the couple.
2: The New South Wales government is introducing legislation today which would allow people prescribed with medicinal cannabis to drive when unimpaired. The state government says the reforms will make the system fairer for medicinal cannabis users, but NRMA spokesperson Peter Currey says the proposed reforms are a risk to road safety.
5: It is really challenging for people who are taking cannabis after getting a prescription. We absolutely accept that their ability to get around is restricted. But what this policy does is it takes that mobility issue and it creates a road safety issue as well.
2: Benjamin Netanyahu has conceded he has tactical disagreements with the US president, but insists the pair are able to work out their differences. Middle East correspondent Matthew Doran has more.
6: Earlier this week, Benjamin Netanyahu and Donald Trump spoke on the phone hours after the Israeli Prime Minister ordered strikes against claimed Hezbollah targets in the Lebanese capital, Beirut. Reports quickly emerged that it was a heated discussion, with President Trump using expletives to describe Mr. Netanyahu as crazy and hated around the world. In an interview with CNBC, the Israeli Prime Minister said he wouldn't comment on the content of their call, but said they do have tactical disagreements which they would work out. President Trump confirmed he had used the language, saying he was perturbed about the ongoing fighting in Lebanon. Matthew Doran, ABC News, Jerusalem.
2: A critical breast cancer and endometriosis drug will be pulled from Australian shelves by a major global drug manufacturer. The smaller dose of the drug, known as Zoladex, will be removed from both the pharmaceutical benefits

0: tobacco market. The federal government says it's focused on passing tougher laws to crack down on organised crime syndicates, as data from the Bureau of Statistics reveals 4 out of 5 cigarettes and vapes consumed in Australia last year were illegal. Here's political reporter Sarah Tomebska.
1: Australian pack-a-day smokers now spend $15,000 a year to legally fund their addiction. That's a 5-fold increase in 20 years.
2: That's really created the door for organised crime infiltration.
1: Criminologist James Martin says organised crime syndicates are smuggling illicit cigarettes, vapes and nicotine pouches into Australia with ease.
2: You know, the vast majority of container loads that come into Australia are not subject to internal examination. So the ability for organised crime groups to hide the needle in the haystack is very advanced.
1: Since last December, Australian Border Force has seized more than a kilotonne of illicit tobacco and 4 million illegal vapes. But it's a drop in a vast black market ocean where 4 out of 5 nicotine products in Australia are illegal. That's according to the Bureau of Statistics, which has found nicotine consumption rose by nearly 40% in the last decade, while spending on legal tobacco has plummeted.
3: Law enforcement alone has clearly not worked.
1: That's Australia's former Deputy Chief Medical Officer, Dr. Nick Coatsworth, who says there needs to be a multi-pronged approach.
3: Reducing the excise is obviously one of those points of contention, but it is fundamentally what got us here.
1: Assistant Customs Minister Julian Hill says slashing the cost of cigarettes isn't the answer.
4: What magic level of excise reduction would make any material difference to transnational and serious organised crime profitability?
1: Dr. Coatsworth suggests around $30 a packet. Julian Hill strongly disagrees.
4: Illegal cigarettes would still be cheaper and we still have to go after organised crime syndicates.
1: James Martin says it might be too late, with an $8 billion budget black hole from unrealised tobacco excise revenue. Labor's Julian Hill introduced legislation in March to increase penalties for tobacco offences with maximum jail terms of 15 years. The legislation could be debated as soon as today.
0: Sarah Tomebska there. 2026 is being labelled the year of AI, with a new Deloitte report finding the technology is reshaping, but not necessarily shrinking, Australia's workforce. The report forecasts more than 80 occupations will be disrupted. National Work reporter Bronwyn Herbert.
5: Senior communications professional Lisa Harmer spent the past year reassuring her team that AI was not a threat, but a tool to improve efficiency. Then she was unexpectedly swept up in a restructure.
6: AI was going to help our team do the workload with fewer people. And I still don't really believe that it came for my job, but I do know that it came for many other people's jobs who are in my industry.
5: Her experience reflects a broader shift identified in Deloitte's latest employment forecast, which calls 2026 the year of AI. The report finds vacancies are already falling in some AI-exposed roles, even as employment continues to grow, pointing to a slowdown in hiring rather than widespread redundancies. David Rumbens is a partner at Deloitte.
7: And so that suggests that, yes, there might be differences in, at least in hiring patterns coming through in this set of occupations that we think might be most affected by AI.
5: The report identifies 82 occupations likely to be disrupted, meaning core tasks can be automated by AI. And that exposure is broadening.
7: When we looked at this 6 months ago, the occupations were primarily clerical and administrative. Now when we looked and undertook the same task, there's a range of occupations that are broadly within the managerial and professional, broader occupational groups as well.
5: But the report also identifies areas of potential job growth where AI complements human skills.
7: And so allowing people within the occupation to be essentially more productive, and therefore we might see more demand for those workers, and skills like empathy, creativity, judgment are all still really central to the occupation.
5: Recruitment specialist Evelina Samuels says that shift is already visible, particularly in entry-level roles.
8: What we're seeing now is a lot of those systems that have come in and automation that has come in have required those roles to look very different. So we are now recruiting for more analytic type roles where AI is doing now the heavy lifting.
5: She says the workers who stand out won't just be those who can use AI, but those who can be discerning.
8: Human judgment, that is one thing that AI I don't think will ever replace. So applying judgment, adding context around that information that it produces is going to be critical.
0: Recruitment specialist Evelina Samuels, ending that report by Bronwyn Herbert. And the AI models that are disrupting and changing the workforce depend on data centres to store and manage the information that feeds algorithms. A UN report has found careful planning is needed by governments so that energy-hungry data centres don't cripple local power systems. Oliver Gordon reports.
9: Artificial intelligence has become the defining technology of what this UN report calls the fourth industrial revolution. But as AI systems integrate into the world's economies, the environment will pay a price.
10: So there is a cost to the benefits we are seeing.
9: Professor Desmond De Silva is co-director of La Trobe University's AI Institute.
10: We can see the energy, water, and land usage, and also the downstream effects of this resource consumption having a net sort of negative effect.
9: The report by the United Nations University Institute for Water, Environment and Health suggests training AI models is particularly energy intensive. It found the electricity required to train ChatGPT-5 was roughly equal to the annual residential usage of 770,000 people in sub-Saharan Africa, and it estimates the associated water use was 1 billion litres. Professor De Silva again.
10: This is a challenge that data centre construction or operation has to overcome.
9: The UN report suggests that by 2030, data centres will use 3% of the world's electricity. In Australia, investment in data centres is buoying a slow economy, and tech leaders want to see the country host more key AI infrastructure. But Green Energy Markets Director Tristan Edis urges caution, calling on the federal government to ensure they're built near abundant renewable energy infrastructure.
11: The longer we wait with ensuring we can create these new renewable energy zones co-located with or aligned with data centres, then the longer the data centres are going to have to wait.
9: The UN report highlights Ireland as a place where data centre construction took off, eventually eating up 20% of the country's power. Tristan Edis says there are lessons in Ireland's experience for Australia.
11: Make sure that you're coordinating the construction of new power supply infrastructure with the additional data centre demand.
9: In March, the federal government outlined its expectations of AI companies, stating new data centres should not place upward pressure on energy prices. Belinda Dennett is the Chief Executive Officer for Data Centres Australia.
12: Data centre operators in Australia have no interest in pushing up people's household power bills and are quite committed to make sure that doesn't happen.
0: Belinda Dennett from Data Centres Australia. Oliver Gordon with that report. Australia's dive tourism industry is launching a national campaign calling for stronger protection of offshore marine parks ahead of a once-in-a-decade review of Commonwealth ocean reserves. But commercial fishers say any expansion of sanctuary zones must take regional jobs and seafood production into account. National tourism reporter Christy Sexton-McGrath explains.
13: Retired Sydney dive shop owner Richard Nichols is passionate about the ocean, clocking up nearly 12,000 scuba dives. 20 years ago, he helped what he says was a successful campaign to ban fishing off Shelley Beach in Sydney's north.
14: After about 10 years, it was completely different. It was just chalk and cheese. That's been a real gift to the local Manly community because everyone enjoys it. Snorkelers, swimmers, you know, it's just a phenomenal thing to have.
13: Elsewhere, Richard Nichols has watched fish numbers fall in many parts of the world.
14: When I go diving in Indonesia, you can run a whole dive trip, go 10 or 12 days without seeing table-sized fish. It's heartbreaking. Then you go to somewhere that's protected and it's completely the opposite.
13: He's now part of a push for stronger protection for marine parks. The Australian Dive Industry Association has launched a national campaign and written to Environment Minister Murray Watt ahead of a once-in-a-decade review of Commonwealth Commonwealth marine parks. Terry Cummins from Dive Queensland says the industry wants highly protected marine areas where fishing, mining and drilling are banned, expanded to 30% of Australia's oceans.
15: Some of the areas further out in the Coral Sea do need consideration to be set aside as breeding grounds for many different marine creatures that actually wander the ocean, and many of them come right up to our shores.
13: Terry Cummins says healthy oceans are also critical for tourism and the future of the multi-billion dollar dive industry.
15: They all want to see a turtle. If they're lucky enough to see something like a manta ray or a whale shark, they just go home excited about the preservation of the oceans and the marine creatures in it.
13: The federal government has already committed to increasing highly protected marine areas from about 24% to 30% of Australia's waters by 2030. That means no fishing, mining or drilling in those zones. Senator Murray Watt is speaking with fishers, tourism operators and the oil and gas sector ahead of the review. But the Queensland Seafood Industry Association CEO David Bobberman says any changes must be carefully balanced with regional jobs and seafood supply.
16: People like the product that come out of those marine parks. Tourist industry that comes to visit dines on some of that product every night of the week. So give us a place at the table.
13: The Marine Parks Review is expected to begin soon and will include public consultation.
0: Christy Sexton-McGrath there. Briefly in finance, Wall Street stocks have ended lower and oil prices have risen following the latest flare-up in fighting to threaten the US-Iran ceasefire. And the Aussie dollar is lower, buying 71.2 US cents. That's AM for today. I'm Melissa Clark. It's 8:30.
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18: They strike quickly and can undo a season's work in minutes. Now there are fears that hailstorms could pose a threat to winter crops. You'll hear more about that in the next few minutes. And if you haven't watched it yet, you need to get yourself onto the ABC TV series The Assembly. You can find it on iViewer. A group of autistic journalism students put their questions to some of the country's biggest names. They get mentoring from Lee Sales. And some of the questions are fantastic. I've actually been pinching a couple in my own interviews. Before 9 o'clock, I'll take you behind the scenes of The Assembly and you'll meet the aspiring journo from Batemans Bay who's had the chance to interview one of his heroes. Alistair MacDonald is here with News Headlines. Good morning.
19: Good morning, Eddie. Making news today, a Yirrabadalla man will stand trial next year over the alleged manslaughter of his partner 6 years ago. Craig Virtue will face the district court in March next year after being charged with the manslaughter following the findings of a coronial inquest into his partner Kerry Reinhart's apparent suicide in the wake of the Black Summer bushfires. A passenger on a flight bound for Murrimbula is calling for a backup generator to be installed at the airport after a recent power outage diverted her flight to Moruya. In a statement, Bega Valley Shire Council says they are investigating the requirements and costs associated with backup power. A far south coast pharmacist has welcomed a change allowing women to gain access to the oral contraceptive pill at the chemist. Murrimbula pharmacist Harry Dodd is among 200 undergoing the training across New South Wales, and he says the move will reduce the current pressure on the healthcare system. A snowy Monero farmer says residents moving to the region need to understand the risks uncontained domestic dogs pose to farm animals. Council has investigated 20 reports of dog attacks on stock so far this year, already higher than last year's total of 17. And Eddie, today is the International Day of Innocent Children Victims of Aggression, World Day for Assistive Technology, International Corgi Day, Hug Your Cat Day, Shopping Trolley Day, Audacity to Hope Day, Frozen Yogurt Day. And on this day in 1824, it was a big day for Australian media, apparently. The first free press without government approval, the Hobart Town Gazette, was founded in Australia by ex-convict Andrew Bent.
18: His name was Andrew Bent.
19: Andrew Bent. Yeah. I haven't finished yet, but no. Yes, you'll see. In it, Bent printed the Journal of Lieutenant Charles Jeffreys, of HMS Kangaroo on its voyage from Port Jackson to Sri Lanka. Whether Jeffries had anything to do with this publication to bolster up his reputation as an intrepid explorer has not been confirmed, but historians say there could have been collusion.
20: Collusion.
18: Wow. Well, but it was the first free press, and then, of course, that has spawned, centuries, 150 years of newspapers across Australia, and then other forms of media.
19: So a bit of help me help you there, I think.
18: It all started with an ex-con. Well, some people would say it's continued that way. Alistair, I should stop talking because I'm still during AM, right, normally I have a little bite to eat, just a little snack, right, to keep me going through the remaining 90 minutes of the breakfast program. But I kind of forgot, and then I realised at 25 past 8, I was a bit hungry, so I tried to gobble a few almonds, but they're still kind of haven't finished, I guess. They're still kind of stuck in there, so I apologise for that. Anyway, I can talk less through the next few minutes. It'll probably be good. Thanks, Alistair.
19: Thanks.
21: ABC Southeast weather.
18: Very high chance of showers in the west today. Also near the Victorian border, there's a medium to high chance of showers everywhere else. Mostly sunny conditions for Batemans Bay, though. There is a severe weather warning for damaging winds for parts of the region, continuing on the southern ranges, and possible blizzards in alpine areas. Braidwood, Thredbo tops likely to see those damaging winds today. Thredbo expecting a high of -2. Perisher expecting 0. Jindabyne 7. Cooma 10. Bombala and Braidwood 11 degrees. Narooma and Bermagui a top of 17. And the rest of the far south coast expecting 18 degrees today. Been talking about deer this morning. If you look on the ABC Southeast Facebook page, you'll see a picture that a local resident snapped of a deer in the Bega River near Tathra. Greg from Cooma says the deer are out of control because the Deer Hunting Association won. He says they got their political party to implement the Game Council Act, and that act made it illegal to eradicate deer. He says you couldn't get people to come onto your property to eradicate them. They were totally protected, and it was illegal to kill them for months every year. He says now they are in huge mobs destroying everything. Yeah, that more or less echoes what Jack Goff from the Invasive Species Council was expressing a little bit earlier this morning. It's 25 to 9. 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
18: Well, weather watchers at Thredbo and Perisher are keeping their eyes on the sky, hoping for snow this week. But another kind of precipitation that isn't so popular could become more frequent in future. Everyone's got a hail story. Broken windows, dented car hoods, stones as big as golf balls. And now new research suggests you could see more of these destructive storms at a different time of year. Tim Rawpak is from the Institute for Climate Risk and Response at UNSW Sydney. Dr. Rawpak, good morning.
25: Good morning.
18: What are the sort of conditions that produce hailstorms?
25: Well, yeah, good question. So usually there are summer phenomena, so you need to have a lot of instability in the atmosphere. That means you have warm air near the surface and cold air up high so that you have a lot of buoyancy. That air can rise and it can form an updraft. And when you have an updraft, that's when you get a thunderstorm, and any moisture that's in that updraft can freeze and end up turning into hail.
18: So as you say, normally it's a summer phenomenon. What could be changing?
25: Well, in our study, we looked at changes in the conditions or the frequency of the conditions that could lead to hail. And we were projecting forward using computer simulations for 2 and 3 degrees of warming. So we're looking out towards sort of the mid to the end of the century under current trajectories. And we found that there's a general shift from the mid-latitude, so that's like from the north to the middle of Australia, towards the south, in hail conditions. And we also found that the seasonality could be changing, so you get maybe less hail in summer but more hail on the edges of that summer season and heading more into winter, so more in the spring and the autumn, and that could mean that crops that are growing in winter might be more at risk in the future.
18: Yeah, how damaging can hail storms be to those crops?
25: Oh, enormously. I mean, there's a lot of sad evidence that we have from crops that have just been completely razed. It can bruise and damage fruit. It can break the stems on other types of crops like wheat. And it can completely ruin a crop for a season if you get one big hailstorm. So, yeah, it's a serious issue.
18: You looked specifically at the impact of hailstorms on certain crops. What did you look at and what did you find?
25: So we looked at 26 different species of crops. And I should note that here we're assuming that the growing season or the cropping season stays the same even in future, which as the climate changes, it probably will also change. So this is a study of the sensitivity. But what we found was that if you change the hazard of hail, then the winter crops are the ones that might see more increases in hazard. And that's because of this change in season where the hail is or the hail conditions are occurring more in the cooler months. And we also see that spatially where you see the hail conditions going from currently where they're in these kind of warmer conditions, heading out towards the poles, further south in the southern hemisphere and further north in the northern hemisphere, and hitting those areas that are currently cooler.
18: Yeah, so are there particular parts of the country that might see this shift the most?
25: Yeah, so in Australia, it's mostly, in terms of hail frequency, it's mostly a good news story where we see decreases in frequency across the north of the country. But in the southeast and over Tasmania, we do see increases in these hail conditions in the future projections. And that's the story that's starting to emerge across multiple studies where we now, so this particular study was looking at future changes, but we've also done work looking at past changes, and we see increases over the past, say, four decades in that same southeastern region. So perhaps there we are looking at increases in hail frequency.
18: Humans are notoriously poor at predicting the future. How accurate can these sorts of forecasts be?
25: Yeah, so we do have to be a little careful because, as you say, these are future forecasts or future projections, I should say. They haven't happened yet. But in this study, we looked at eight different climate models, all of them global models looking at changes across the entire world. And we applied three different techniques to look at that. And where we say that we see significant changes, that's where we have agreement across multiple, more than half of this large combination of models and methods. So we do try to estimate the uncertainty that we have or the agreement across the models. And we make statements about the places where there's more agreement in those models.
18: So if there is going to be an increased risk of hail in the southeast during those winter months, how do you plan for that?
25: Yeah, it's a tricky thing to plan for. I mean, I think what I always say is, hey, we're still in the driver's seat here. We're talking about the future and we're talking about quite a lot of climate change, so 2 or 3 degrees. And, you know, in the climate community, 2 degrees is considered a very damaging change, but we still have the opportunity to reduce greenhouse gas emissions to try to blunt the worst of these changes. So we are still in the driver's seat. Otherwise, I think as the seasons change, people need to be adaptable and try to put in whatever protective mechanisms they can for hail.
18: Could those crop growing seasons change to adjust to the likelihood of hail? Might farmers plant at a different time of year to try to minimise the risk?
25: Yeah, so I think there is evidence that crops will change as the climate changes. So crop growing regions will change and seasons will change. So in this study, we've kept the location and the timing of the crops fixed and only looked at changes in the hail hazard. And I think, yeah, there's quite a lot of work that could be done taking more complex changes in cropping into account to try to estimate and understand the risk that would come if everything is changing also.
18: Dr. Rawpak, really interesting to speak with you about this morning. Thanks for your time.
25: Thank you very much.
18: Tim Rawpak from UNSW Sydney, the lead author of this new research looking at changes to hail risk conditions. And while there could be a decrease in those risky conditions in the north of Australia, the southeast could see increased risk of hail, particularly during the winter months, and that could see particular risks to winter crops. It's 18 to 9 on ABC Southeast. In the next few minutes, I'll take you behind the scenes of the hit ABC TV series, The Assembly. You'll meet the local member of The Assembly who's had the chance to interview one of his heroes. In the meantime, this is Orchestral Manoeuvres in the Dark.

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0: It's 13 to 9. You're with Eddie Williams on ABC Southeast. And when it comes to finding the questions that get some of the highest profile Australians talking, no one does it better than the autistic journalism students on ABC TV series The Assembly. This week is the final episode of season 3. And fronting up is one of Australia's most familiar figures, legendary Olympic swimmer Ian Thorpe. It's a special moment for Batemans Bay's own member of the Assembly, Andrew Radford, who is himself a swimming gold medalist, having competed at the Special Olympics.
4: Where did you swim at the Sydney Olympics?
5: I swam at the Homebush Pool,
4: okay,
5: where you swam in the 2000
4: I thought games. It might have been at the same pool.
5: Yes, that's amazing.
0: Andrew Radford, good morning.
6: Good morning, Eddie. How are you?
0: Good, thank you. For you with swimming, what is it that you really enjoy about being in the pool, being in the water?
6: I think when you're in the pool, you can be yourself and just do your swimming and just feel amazing.
0: What are some of the opportunities that swimming has given to you over the years?
6: So swimming, I competed in Special Olympics and I got to compete at national, state and international levels, and I got to swim at the same pool Ian Thorpe did in Sydney.
0: How did you go?
6: I went really well. I got a gold medal.
0: Where's that medal now?
6: It's on my wall at home, which is great.
0: What do you think when you see it every day?
6: I think, wow, what a great achievement to be in the pool and compete and do your personal best, and it's not about winning the medals, but that's always nice, but it's just getting in that pool and swimming your best, and I think just doing your best.
0: And as part of the preparation for the interview with Ian Thorpe, Lee Sales takes you and some of the other students back to Homebush and that pool where you both won gold. What was it like being back there?
6: It was amazing because we got to meet another friend of Ian Thorpe, another athlete, and she explained what sort of things Ian Thorpe liked and stuff like that. And working alongside Lee Sales was amazing.
0: Yeah, what is Lee like to work with as a mentor?
6: Lee is absolutely amazing. She's fantastic with us. She helps us with all the questions if we need them and is always there for us. But I was really excited because one of Australia's best journalists, Lee Sales, I got to work with, and I feel so lucky.
0: And when Lee told you that you'd be having Ian Thorpe as one of your guests, what did you think?
6: I thought that was amazing because I sort of had a good really good thing. We both were swimmers and some questions I thought of. And then when we went to the pool in Homebush to see if there's any more questions I could think of. And when we looked down the pool of where we both swam, it was really good to go back there too.
0: It's such a different life that he's led to anyone else. You think of that time around Sydney Olympics and he was so big. People knew him all over Australia. He was huge in Japan. It's a strange life almost. What was it like to meet him and have him there in the room?

0: It was like really amazing just to ask him all these different questions about his life and that, because he had a very short career with his swimming and things like that as well. So it was really good to hear about that perspective, and also just interviewing him and getting to know him a bit better was really good as well.
1: And for you coming back to the Assembly for this third season, what are some of the things that you enjoyed about being back on the program?
0: I think what I really enjoyed coming back was is that I felt like a journalist now, because in 2024 I did my internship at the ABC in Canberra, which was really good, and I did the Arboretum, which nobody had done before. And coming back, I felt so much more confident with my questions, and I just really felt like a journalist.
1: Has it changed your life in ways?
0: It has actually, it has changed my life. Like the things I do now, sometimes I get invited to speak at these conferences. And it's just changed my life, like more confident, being able to interview people like that. Like even when I interviewed the Prime Minister, it was just amazing, some of the people I've interviewed. It's like, wow.
1: Do you watch the episodes? Do you sit down at home and put it on the
0: I
1: TV?
0: do, yes, because I love watching iView as well. Like it's just amazing to see it all as well. So it's really good to see like all the how much I've grown from season one to season three even. Yes.
1: What's next for you, Andrew?
0: What's next for me? Well, next week I'm going to in 2 weeks' time I'm off to Perth to speak at Spectrum Space in Western Australia, and then I've got a few different other conferences I've been speaking at. But it just all these things just seem to happen, which is amazing.
1: Well, Andrew, looking forward to seeing what you do next. Congratulations on this season,
0: Thank
1: and
0: you.
1: thanks for having a chat.
0: Thank you so much, Eddie, and have an awesome day.
1: You too, Andrew Radford, who is from Batemans Bay. He's part of the third series of The Assembly, and you can see the final episode with Ian Thorpe 9 o'clock tonight on ABC TV, or you can watch it now at any time on ABC iView. And genuinely, some of the conversations that the students have had with Ian Thorpe, with Jimmy Barnes, Dave Hughes, Jessica Mowboy, Andy Lee, throughout this series, there've been questions that I think they haven't been asked before. And these are people that, who get interviewed a lot, right? They've faced a lot of questions from a lot of journalists over the years, and probably a lot of the same questions. And I think they really enjoy having some different questions, and they really open up. There's quite a bit of emotion. Ian Thorpe's an interesting one because he has been such a high profile figure, but not someone who necessarily enjoys being in the spotlight. But they did find a way to get him to open up, I think, and it is worth watching. You can catch The Assembly 9 o'clock tonight, ABC TV, or you can stream the whole series and the previous couple of series on ABC iView. And always watch out for Andrew and the questions that he asks and the perspectives that he brings as someone who's grown up in regional Australia here in the southeast in Batemans Bay. And the 9 o'clock news is about 7 minutes away. Here's Neil Finn.

From his debut solo release, Try Whistling This, that's from 1998, Neil Finn with She Will Have Her Way. Coming up after the 9 o'clock news, you'll hear about not one, but two new exhibitions that are about to open in the southeast, one of which revolves around superhero capes. Not all heroes wear them, but there's a group of heroes that have handmade or hand-designed their own. You'll hear about that and how you can see it in the region very, very soon. That's coming up after the 9 o'clock news. To take you to the news, this is a track from The Byrds from 1965. It's Mr. Tambourine Man.

0: Hi, it's Zan Rowe, excited that a new generation are taking on a classic series. Six filmmakers, 10 countries, one winner.
1: What could possibly go wrong?
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1: Not all heroes wear capes, but hand-designed superhero capes are the focus of a new exhibition that you'll soon be able to see in the Southeast. You'll hear more about those capes and the crusaders behind them in a moment. And later, you might have noticed more and more drivers and homeowners installing cameras, dash cams, doorbells, home security systems. So if you've done that yourself, or if you are thinking about it, a chance to ask some questions and get some answers this morning. We'll be talking technology after 9:30. So if you've got a question, it might be about cameras. We'll also talk about whether or not AI can help you with your organisation's posters or flyers or any other tech issue that you do want to talk about. The phone number 1300 810 222, the SMS 0467 922 684. Talking technology after 9:30. So if you've got a question, 1300 810 222 or 0467 922 684. We're speaking with Andrew Radford from Batemans Bay before 9 o'clock, part of the ABC TV series The Assembly, which features a group of autistic journalism students being mentored by Lee Sales and having the opportunity to interview some really high-profile Australians. The final episode this week is with Ian Thorpe. You can catch that tonight on your TV, or you can stream it on iView. Marisha at North Maruya says she's thoroughly enjoyed The Assembly and is sorry to see it finish. Yeah, I guess fingers crossed for a season four down the track, Marisha. Peter is at Marine Rescue Eden. Hi, Peter.
2: Good morning, Eddie. How are you doing?
1: Good, thank you. How are things at the moment?
2: Well, there's a gale warning issued for the Eden coastal waters for today and tomorrow. Probably arrive sometime this afternoon. Currently, there's been zero wind all morning. It's quite calm out there. Barometric pressure is very low at 997. Visibility is 10 nautical miles. Temperature is 13 degrees Celsius. The sea is calm. Less than a metre of swell. 3/8 of cloud, nil precipitation in the past 24 hours. Next tide's a high at 11.14 of 1.3 metres. The next low at 16.13 of 0.9 metres. Sunset today, 16.50. Just remind vessel operators of the whale migration season, which is current, and just to keep an eye out on the water.
1: Yeah, particularly, I guess, a bit further out from the coast, they tend to be on their way north, don't they?
2: Yeah, they come in closer to shore on their return visit, just to give us a wave going past.
1: Yeah, I don't blame them. It's nicer in the springtime. Peter, take it easy, and thanks for the update.
2: Thanks, Eddie. Bye now.
1: Peter at Marine Rescue in Eden. It's currently 8 degrees at Marimbula, 15 at Maruya. Right now, 6 at Cooma, and at Threadbow, it's -4. But the apparent temperature is -19. Yeah, it's well and truly winter. 9:08 on ABC Southeast, and art is never afraid to ask the big questions. Now, two new exhibits at the Southeast Centre for Contemporary Art are opening the door to conversations about power, responsibility, and what it means to care for country. They've got two new exhibitions opening this week, and Janice Felsoni is the gallery director at SECA. Morning, Janice.
3: Good morning, Eddie. Thanks for having me on the show.
1: Two exhibitions to talk about, including one by a Melbourne-based artist who spent time in this region. What can you share about this exhibition?
3: Sure. So the exhibition is by Seth Birchall, and it's called Unseen Cosmic Clock. And it situates personal experience with broader questions of climate disaster and responsibility. So Seth responds to locations of environmental urgency, including the Bega Valley, where he has close family and friends. And he also undertook a residency here back when SECA was the Bega Valley Regional Gallery. So it's great to have him back in the back in the valley and providing works that respond to this place, but it's also a conversation with his daughter. So he has a young daughter now. And so thinking about the future is, you know, front of mind. And so while they may be dealing with some heavy issues, they're also quite hopeful, and it's a really playful and beautiful show. And he's actually hung a lot of the works quite low. So they have this kind of intimacy to them. You almost want to like walk into them, or they are actually at a size which is quite friendly for the little people in your life. And he's got a custom designed bench that's in the middle of the space. And what's beautiful about that, it's an invitation to come and sit, be with the works, you know, reflect. And he's created these lovely, so all of his works are paintings except for a stack of

0: prints. And the idea of the prints is that audiences can come, be with the show, spend time, which is like an act of generosity in itself, to spend time with the works. And then in return, you get to take one of these prints with you.
1: It's great, that idea of the bench, to be able to sit and kind of take it all in for as long as you need. How do people tend to approach that, approach the way they visit and spend their time at the gallery?
0: Yeah, well, I think it does depend, you know. I mean, art is subjective, so, and also I think it depends on the state of mind that you're in or the time that you have. So you can spend quite a lot of time if you're open to that, or, you know, you can have a quick fly through. I always get a lot more when I do spend time with works, and I guess this beautiful bench, which is like bright green and it almost looks like it's part of a tree, is a reminder that if you do take the time, usually you get a bit more out of it.
1: Yeah, it is a good centre like that, where you can spend as much time as you want, or you can make that shorter visit. You know, it might be after you've done your shopping or you've been to the library on your lunch break, or it might be the opportunity to, sit for a longer amount of time.
0: That's right. And I guess the fact that the gallery is free means that you can kind of dip in and out whenever you do have a moment, or if you have some longer time, you can do that as well.
1: Do you find you see different things when you go back the second or third time?
0: Absolutely. And we have found that, you know, there are a lot of repeat visitors, and people will bring people back, and that opportunity to kind of find something the first time but then reflect on that and then find something new the second time is always a really enriching experience.
1: And being someone who's spent time doing that residency at Mimosa Rocks National Park, are you always looking, or often looking, for those kind of local connections in the exhibition?
0: I think so. So, you know, I think the question of why is always a big one. You know, why here, why now? And being able to extend and continue conversations with artists across time, I think it's just a really interesting conversation to have.
1: The other exhibition is a touring exhibition. What's this one?
0: Yes, so it's a really beautiful touring exhibition by an artist called Dennis Golding. And Dennis is a Kamilaroi Gamilaroi artist, and he did a residency, an artist in residency in schools project back in 2020 with Alexandria Park Community School in Sydney. And so what came out of that residency is this beautiful exhibition, which is a collaboration with students from kindergarten through to year 12, where they have made their own capes, superhero capes. And they've designed the iconography for the capes, and which is informed by lived experience and cultural identity. And the idea is, from a perspective of, you know, future thinking, this idea of empowering the younger generation, thinking about identity, connection to country, and individually and together, the capes critique social, political, and cultural representation of contemporary First Nations experience.
1: So do they kind of have to make their own superhero in order to create the appropriate cape?
0: Yeah, I guess that's the idea. And I think it came from a real sense of play, and you can see that in the show. Once again, it's, you know, dealing with some more heavy-hitting contemporary issues, but it's such a joyful, colourful, beautiful exhibition, and it just even... There's a beautiful video with Dennis wearing some of the capes and just sitting down with curator Kyra Kumsing talking about the project. And it's just lovely just seeing these two adults sitting there in the middle of a gallery having a very serious conversation with their capes on. So I think it's going to be a real crowd pleaser, that one. And it's got an education kit, which is great. So we've sent that out to our local schools, and we've already had some respond saying that they're going to bring some school groups through. So that is designed so the schools can actually bring the groups in and do self-guided tours. Otherwise, we can organise some tours and workshops as well. And we're going to get Dennis here in the July school holidays to actually run a cape making workshop for primary school kids during the school holidays. So it's going to be fun.
1: What's that relationship like that SECA has with the schools?
0: Yeah, well, we're building on it, and we're hoping to, from the second half of the year, roll out a more kind of comprehensive school tours program, because there's so much opportunity and we do have a lot of interest. We're just trying to set it up so that, you know, it can be ongoing.
1: So there'll be activities in the school holidays, but the official opening is tomorrow night. What's happening?
0: Yes, so free opening, free exhibitions always. But so from 5:30, we will have Seth, the artist from Unseen Cosmic Clock, do a little bit of a very brief walkthrough of his show, and we will have the curator of Dennis's exhibition, Power, the Future of Here, Future is Here, Kyra Kumsing, will give a bit of a walkthrough as well. So that's a really informative

0: informal, really nice opportunity to get a deep dive into the shows very quickly without having to sit through, you know, an hour long artist talk, and just meet some of the people involved, have a casual conversation. And then we've got the official opening from 6 o'clock, where we'll have Jurunganj Elder Auntie Glenda Dixon do Welcome to Country, and Bega Valley Shire Councillor Helen O'Neill give some opening remarks.
1: So those two new exhibitions at SECA in Bega opening tomorrow night. They'll be open across the winter months until the 22nd of August. Entry's free. You can go to SECA Mondays to Saturdays. Janice, good to see you. Thanks for coming in.
0: Thanks so much, Eddie.
1: Janice Felsoni, the Gallery Director at SECA, the Southeast Centre for Contemporary Art, with a couple of new exhibitions opening this week. It's 9:15. 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

The Hooters with All You Zombies. 20 past nine, Eddie Williams with you on ABC Southeast. And from tomorrow, women will no longer need a doctor's appointment to get the oral contraceptive pill under a change the state government says will save time and money.

0: Pharmacists who've completed the relevant training will be allowed to prescribe the medication directly to younger women who are at low risk of complications. 30 pharmacists have completed the training so far, but more than 200 are expected to be accredited by the end of the year. One of those pharmacists undergoing the training is Harry Dodd from Dodd Family Capital Chemist in Murrimbula. He spoke with the ABC's Michaela McGuirk-Scolaro about what he's learning to gain the accreditation and his support for this latest change.
1: So I'm currently undergoing a postgraduate diploma in pharmacist prescribing, which involves further learning on chronic and acute conditions, as well as the treatments and escalation pathways and protocols around those acute and chronic conditions. Expanding our learning a little bit more, expanding on what we already know to provide a kind of more holistic approach to management, not just kind of a refer and here's some Panadol and send you on the way. So we're just kind of training up a little bit to fill in some of the gaps that may exist in healthcare currently in Australia.
2: Mm. Why did you decide to undergo this training as a pharmacist?
1: The need's there. We see it all the time. Our doctors down here work so hard and they still can't see everyone. Hospitals are, getting pushed towards breaking point and some of the things don't need to be seen by the specialists or the experts at the hospital. So to kind of fill in that gap and to also provide the kind of in-person continuity of care that things like telehealth and online doctors can't really provide. So it's just to hopefully become a more working part of the healthcare engine. For down our in the far south coast.
2: Well, this change coming in effect on Friday is more about the contraceptive pill and pharmacists being able to provide those to whoever needs it.
1: Mm-hmm.
2: How will this change things for those on the pill?
1: If you are currently on the pill, it won't be hopefully won't be a huge change. We can already provide for certain contraceptive options a continuation supply if you're unable to see your doctor with some very obvious requirements. If you haven't seen a doctor within 2 years, a few other things, any kind of serious red flags need to be referred. So we are being trained to not just to, someone walks in and goes, can I have some more of my pill? And we go, sure, here you are. That'll be, $25. See you next time. We are training to, and the initial training covered this as well, is that we are trying to provide safe access to those who can have safe access. And for those who might not be the safest option, we are referring them. We are trying to ensure that the safest option happens, which sometimes might be not supplying and referring. So that's the current system that exists for adequately trained pharmacists. And then with this new rule from Friday, there'll be a slightly broader scope as well as possibly initiation of oral contraceptives in pharmacy for those eligible. So it's just providing another pathway, but not it's not going to be just a health leather, come and get it whenever you'd like to get your pill. It's going to be certainly a process that's going to be require nuance and time and effort.
2: Mm. Will it require like appointments with patients?
1: That's going to be interesting to see how that's going to work out, because there will be a charge. There will be some time set aside. Speaking personally, we're not really sure how it's all going to shake out. We're going to do the best that we can to see as many people as we can in a safe and responsible manner. But we're kind of flying blind a little bit on what the actual logistics are going to be. But most likely there will be a consult, at least a paid consult with a pharmacist, whether that will be an appointment basis or a walk in and see someone basis. We're not 100% sure.
2: Mm. I know you mentioned this earlier, but how will this help the healthcare system, especially in regional areas?
1: Hoping that it's going to, at least for those who can access it safely, hopefully get them to make sure that they're not missing out on any of their what is essential healthcare in a lot of cases, that no one's missing out on supply or on a consult in that sense. And then also hopefully that people with some risk factors or with some red flags, possibly to be reviewed for further investigation, hopefully they will get seen too as well. So the idea is that it's going to just capture more people for for our doctors, for our GPs to see, and minimize that healthcare burden, from top to bottom.
2: Can you see any possible downsides to this kind of scheme?
1: Oh, there's always, always gonna be downsides to any scheme. Ideally, in a perfect world, there won't be any downsides, and pharmacists will be able to provide a very safe and helpful service, just like our doctors do, in similar ways. But there's a lot of places are already busy enough, and that current taking on another amount of workload, or any increase to their workload, always carries risks with it. So,
2: in your experience, what would the next medication be that could become more accessible? What could change next?
1: I guess the Queensland is kind of our blueprint that we're being trained off. Queensland to have the biggest range of pharmacist led services in community pharmacy, and we are starting to. We are being trained, in my course at least, that I'm doing at University of Newcastle, we are being trained up to their standard. So that's kind of assisting in management of, certain chronic conditions like, high blood pressure or diabetes, more acute wound care options, a broader scope for things like skin infections and psoriasis. There's quite a large amount of things that Queensland can do that we're hopefully going to get a similar level of scope to work with, but we're not 100% sure what that's going to look like in New South Wales.
0: Harry Dodd from Dodd Family Capital Chemist in Murrimbula speaking with reporter Michaela McWork-Scalaro ahead of that change coming into place tomorrow, enabling women to get the pill. From pharmacists who have completed the relevant training, they'll be able to prescribe it directly to younger women at low risk of complications. And Harry Dodd, one of more than 200 pharmacists who are doing that training and are expected to be accredited by the end of the year. 9:27, news headlines are on the way. To take you there, Moving Pictures.

0: Haven't heard that one in a while. Moving Pictures with What About Me. It's 9:30. Alistair MacDonald has news headlines. Hello.
1: Good morning, Eddie. Making news today. A Yirrabadalla man will stand trial next year over the alleged manslaughter of his partner 6 years ago. Craig Virtue will face the district court in March next year after being charged with manslaughter following the findings of a coronial inquest into his partner Kerry Reinhart's apparent suicide in the wake of the Black Summer bushfires. A passenger on a flight bound for Murrumbidgee is calling for a backup generator to be installed at the airport after a recent power outage diverted her flight to Moruya. In a statement, Bega Valley Shire Council says they are investigating the requirements and costs associated with backup power. A Far South Coast pharmacist has welcomed a change allowing women to gain access to the oral contraceptive pill at the chemist. Murrumbidgee pharmacist Harry Dodd is among 200 undergoing the training across New South Wales, and he says the move will reduce the current pressures on the healthcare system. A Snowy Monaro farmer says residents moving to the region need to understand the risks uncontained domestic dogs pose to farm animals. Council has investigated 20 reports of dog attacks on stock so far this year, which is already higher than last year's total of 17. And Eddie, do you eat a lot of hot chips?
0: Do I eat a lot of hot chips? I wouldn't say a lot, but, you know, if I were to go to the pub, say, for lunch tomorrow, I'd probably get like a steak and chips or a burger and chips
1: on
0: or
1: the side,
0: Palmer and chips. So with something. Yeah.
1: Well, a large study tracking more than 205,000 people for nearly 40 years has found that eating 3 servings of hot chips or French fries per week was linked to a 20% higher risk of developing type 2 diabetes.
0: No kidding.
1: Yeah.
0: Don't have it 3 times a week. Have it 3 times a, I don't know, a quarter.
1: A blue moon.
0: Yeah.
1: While baked, boiled or mashed potatoes showed no significant increase risk.
0: Yeah.
1: Now, the research also found that swapping potatoes for whole grains lowered diabetes risk. This next part.
0: So it's steak and rice.
1: Excuse me. Well, replacing them with white rice actually had the opposite effect and was linked to a higher risk.
0: Brown rice.
1: There you go, possibly. They say there needs to be more research because this was an observational study. It cannot prove that the chips directly cause diabetes. The researchers acknowledge that other factors not measured in the study may have contributed to the results.
0: Yeah.
1: The participants were also predominantly health professionals of European ancestry, which means the findings may not apply equally to all populations.
0: What did they make them eat hot chips? You've got to end it 3 times a week. They've all got diabetes. Oh, well, bad luck. Because isn't potato is full of, what, starch and carbohydrates, which become sugars?
1: Yeah.
0: Is that?
1: Yeah.
0: I'm not a scientist. Don't take my medical advice. But
1: yeah, carbs break down in your mouth as well.
0: Yeah.
1: Sugars, yeah.
0: Yeah.
1: Well, that was actually a big part of the finding is that deep fried potatoes probably given potatoes in general a bad rap.
0: Yeah, right. Because it's the oil, the way it's cooked. Sweet potato meant to be a positive alternative. But if you whack it in the deep fryer, I guess you're negating some of the positives.
1: Yeah, it tastes so good though, doesn't it?
0: It does, doesn't it? You can get at a particular fish and chip shop in the Bermagui area. They do very good sweet potato cakes. Yeah,
1: sweet potato cakes.
0: Yeah, but don't eat them 3 times a week. Like, don't have it 3 times a decade, and you should be.
1: Could you put that in a burger?
0: A sweet potato cake.
1: Yeah.
0: A sweet potato cake burger. Yeah, I mean, you can do whatever you want.
1: Mm.
0: Yeah.
1: I haven't had breakfast.
0: Okay.
1: It's obvious.
0: Don't have hot chips.
1: No.
0: Thanks, Alistair.
1: Thanks.
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0: More research is required, so Alistair will now have to eat a sweet potato cake burger 3 times a week for the next 56 years to determine what the effects might be. A very high chance of showers in the west today and near the Victorian border, a medium to high chance of showers elsewhere, but mostly sunny for Batemans Bay. There is a severe weather warning for damaging winds continuing on the southern ranges. Blizzards are possible in alpine areas. Top temperatures between -2 and 0, the rest of the Snowy Monaro between 7 and 11, and on the far south coast about 17 or 18 degrees today. Tomorrow, a partly cloudy day with a chance of showers most likely in the south, looking at between 9 and 17 degrees, then a sunny weekend, and the Bureau expecting between 20 and 50 centimetres of snow over the next week.
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0: 25 to 10, Eddie Williams with you until 10 o'clock. And for a lot of community groups, AI, artificial intelligence, has made it easier to do your posters, your flyers, the kind of promotional material that you might not have much talent with otherwise or enough time for. But it does mean everyone's posters are starting to look the same. Have you noticed that on your notice board, whether that's on the physical board in town or on the social media notice board? A lot of those posters have a lot of sameness about them. And things can go wrong. You might have seen a Manchester Cricket Club making headlines this week for a so-called AI slop video with gibberish written on the bats, wicketkeepers catching with their batting gloves, floodlights in full blaze on a bright sunny day. So how can you potentially make the most of AI for your organisation or your business but avoid some of these problems? Alex Saharov-Royt is the editor of techadvice.life. Morning, Alex.
4: Good morning, Eddie.
0: If you've got a tech question this morning, you can get in touch. The phone number is 1300 810 222. The SMS 0467 922 684. 1300 810 222. 0467 922 684. Let's say you've got the men's shed garage sale coming up. You want to make a flyer. You're thinking it's easiest to do it on AI. How do you approach it? How do you start?
4: Well, there's multiple different ways. I mean, there's multiple AI engines. So we've got Gemini and Google.
0: Hey, Alex, it's a bit tricky to hear you at the moment. I don't know if you're able to talk mouthpiece.
4: One second. Hang on.
5: How's that?
0: Oh, that's
5: just that better?
0: That's like you're in the room.
5: Yeah. Yes. Okay, sorry about that. I was using my AirPods and I'm outside. Okay, so there's multiple ways of doing it. You've got Google Gemini, for example, and that's had an upgrade to its AI engine. And you've got to make sure that for each of these AI engines, you choose the create image or even create video, but create image option in the AI. So once you've done that, you also got to make sure that you choose the pro model, not just the fast model, because the pro model does obviously a better job. And you need to ask it for three or four different variations, tell it to spell things properly. You know, if you see things that are wrong in the resulting image, you say, hey, please change those gloves from wicketkeeper gloves to, you know, ordinary gloves, or remove the gloves altogether. So you must treat AI like an intern and give it multiple instructions. The better instructions you give it from the very beginning actually results in a better output, and you don't have to keep checking it all the time. ChatGPT has also had an upgrade to its image editor called Image 2.0, and it's markedly better than the previous model. And again, you can make sure you choose the pro version. Don't just choose the fast or the simple version, because the pro version of the AI model will do a better job. Grok from Elon Musk, same story. Claude from Anthropic, same sort of story. Microsoft Copilot, same story. And you can also use things like Microsoft Designer or Canva. Canva is an online version of Photoshop, and it also has very strong AI tools. Some of the AI tools have had big upgrades over the past 6 months. So people maybe have done this in the past using the tools they had at the time. And, you know, some of those tools, they did have very weird misspellings. You know, AI used to make mistakes with multiple fingers and, you know, not spelling things properly. But the modern AI tools are doing a better job. It's also worth considering paying for a month's worth of at least a month's worth of AI usage, because when you pay, you get stronger models, and those more advanced models do a much better job. But again, you know, you basically get what you pay for. Mm. Now, the other thing is to check with other people. Let somebody else have a look at the results. I mean, the human in the loop isn't just you. It's people you collaborate with, and you know, you ask them to check various things, and you need an eye to have a look at it. And then again, you know, you instruct the AI, you know, don't make any spelling mistakes, or you tell it to fix things. And, you know, before sending it out into the world, as I was saying, get other people to check it. And if they see errors or mistakes, well, that gives you the option to fix that before it goes live to the internet or Twitter or wherever else you are going to publish it.
0: So can you be, like, really quite specific in the sort of prompts and instructions that you give the AI?
5: Yes, you absolutely can. You can have long context windows, which means you can give long, detailed instructions. You almost want to storyboard these things on, you know, just with a pencil and paper. If you get the ideas out, and then you can give AI these multi-step instructions, even the free ones, and it's worth giving it a go. And if it doesn't get something right, you can always save the image, open up a new chat session, because you know you've got multiple. You can click new chat and you can start again, and you can upload the photo that you've made and say, look, based on this photo, I need you to fix this, this, and this. And you know, you have multiple goes, multiple attempts. If you had to work with a graphic designer, normally what happens is that they have an idea. You may give them a brief, but they still have an idea, right, as to what they want to do. And then you have to go backwards and forwards until you come up with something that you like. Well, it's the same process with AI. AI is, you know, it's incredibly smart and incredibly stupid. You know, you have to guide it and direct it. And if you're not happy with it, I mean, try those same prompts in a different tool. If you're using ChatGPT, try Gemini. If you're using Gemini, try, you know, Grok or try Claude. And you can even take the output from Gemini and put it into ChatGPT and say, fix this. But I've had great success in making sure that I select the pro mode, the more advanced models, not just whichever one is as a default. And on Gemini, for example, it's fast. Make sure you click fast and change it to pro. And then you also have to click a button. There's a plus on the left-hand side that allows you to upload files and images. But you can also say create image. You can also upload photos of people or photos of, you know, your venue, photos of things. So it doesn't have to guess. So you can say, look, based on this image of the venue, based on these photographs of the people, and based on this text, this is the sort of image I want you to create. And if at first you don't succeed, try again. Try with a different thing. And in sometimes the AI model will take the image of the person and they will subtly change it to have them looking different, in a different pose or style. But if you like exactly the person's, you know, expression, their smile or whatever it is, you say, listen, don't change the person. I want their face to look exactly like it is on the image I've uploaded. So it's almost like dealing with a child or an intern. You've got to give specific instructions and you have to not give up. And don't just accept whatever it sent you.
0: Yeah.
5: Check it. And, you know, I've produced incredible results. And if something is too complicated, like, you know, I ask it to create infographics for my stories. And normally what it does is this incredibly complicated infographic with everything that I've spoken about in the article jammed in. So I say, listen, make it simpler. And if it's not simpler, you can say, make it radically simpler. You know, you can ask it for several goes. You can ask it to create you three infographics, you know, one detailed, one sort of with medium detail and one radically simple. And then it will pop out these three infographics. And, you know, the thing about AI is you can say, listen, give me three or four headlines. Give me five or six, ways of describing this for an Instagram post. You can ask it for multiple things at the same time. And it's not like just asking a person and they only doing one thing at a time. The AI can work on multiple things at the same time. So, you know, we have to rethink about how we are using AI and its capabilities, its superpowers. And, you know, most people are still using AI like a search engine. Oh, just find me this or find me that. But you tell it what to do and you'd be amazed at the things it can do.
0: It is interesting, isn't it? Because I guess for a lot of community groups, small businesses, you know, they might not have the graphic design skill, but they also might not have the money to pay for a graphic designer. But as you say, when it comes to AI, you can kind of get what you pay for. Is it that balancing act where either you or the AI might do the groundwork and then the other kind of, you know, does the brushing up, the polishing off? Do you kind of need to work together?
5: You absolutely have to work together with it. And, I mean, AI is infinitely patient. It doesn't get annoyed or angry or tired. And, you know, the first result is it's never a one-and-done situation with AI. I mean, it can be, and sometimes you can see that's what, you know, someone has typed something in, gotten a result, and they thought, oh, well, that's good enough. But if there are certain elements of what you're seeing that you're not happy with, then tell the AI, say, look, the image in the top right-hand corner or the text, you know, please spell the text this way, you know, change the face to be exactly the way I uploaded it. I mean, be very specific and direct, and you'll see that the AI will listen to what you're saying and it will make those changes. And again, if you have a final image and it's still not quite right, try uploading that image into a different AI program. It's about $33 a month, including GST, to actually pay for these AI systems. I mean, by all means, try the free ones first. But if you can always try paying and seeing if that gives you a better result. If you know somebody that's paying for AI, you can say, hey, here's the image. Here's the changes that I want made. Can you run this through your paid copy of AI and see what it comes back with? And then they can always email that back to you. But yeah, don't be afraid to treat the AI like it's a human. Talk to it. Tell it what you want. Don't be afraid to experiment.

0: agricultural, etc. But she says it's also used in frivolous ways that are of no great benefit to the community at large. And she says people have got to understand the extraordinary amounts of resources required to power this technology, water, power, the construction of data centres. Think twice before using AI, says Gwen at Yowrie. She points to it taking the focus away from more important issues like social and affordable housing. Is there a need to, consider when AI can make a real difference and other times where maybe you don't need it?
1: Look, absolutely. The listener is quite correct. But this is also today's technology. So on my phone, I have the Google AI Edge Gallery. Anybody can download that onto their iPhone or to their Android device, the Google AI Edge Gallery. And then you can download either a 2 billion parameter large language model, which is like the brains of the AI, or a 4 billion parameter AI model. And this is offline AI. So it works totally on your phone. You can put your phone in plane mode, turn off the Wi-Fi, and it's got an image generator. It can do text. It can answer, you know, questions about life, the universe, and everything. It's not connected to the internet, so it doesn't know everything that ChatGPT or Gemini knows, for example. But also we see that the next big trend for AI is offline AI that is running on your computer. Just like we've had in the past waves of centralization and decentralization in technology, the same thing is happening with AI. In the 70s, when my dad worked for the public service, in Canberra, he connected to a green screen Wang computer dumb terminal. So there was a big server somewhere in the basement or wherever the server room was, and everybody had what looked like a modern computer, but it was all sharing time off the server. Then in the 80s, we had the desktop PC revolution, and instead of being on some dumb terminal somewhere, all the technology was inside your computer. You could buy programs, load them from floppy disk, you know. But then the internet came along, and everything became decentralized. So you know, it's like having a computer with no internet connection. You know, Netflix exists, but unless you can stream it from somewhere, and streaming something, you know, comes from big data centers too. I mean, you're wasting resources there as well. If you think about it, you didn't waste those resources when you watched it on VHS tape or a CD or a DVD. But anyway, the big future over the next 3 or 4 years that we're all going to see is that AI will be as powerful on your computer as it is in data centers today. And a big example of that, you know, the Beatles' Sgt. Pepper's Band album, that was done in this huge studio with these massive machines that took up, you know, 3 or 4 meters of desk space with millions of knobs and buttons. Yeah. But a child today can run GarageBand on their phone or tablet. You know, that's an Apple program, but there's other programs to make music for Android and Windows PCs. And, you know, that has all the power of those super expensive music studios from 30 or 40 years ago, but now in just on your tablet, a kid in their bedroom can make a hit song just on a tablet. And that's already happened a couple of times with people doing songs on TikTok and other places. So, you know, the AI will come to your phone, to your computer, and you will be just using local power to do it. And this also puts into question, are we spending too much money on data centers that we won't need? I mean, at the moment, it's a huge rush, but if all that power is going to come to your phone, what do we need a huge data center for? But look, they'll always think of ways to use the data centers for various things, and there'll always be more powerful AI that can happen on a data center than it can on your computer. But yeah, this issue of resources and energy is all very real. We have to take it into account. I mean, use your brain. You've got OI, organic intelligence. AI can help you with drafts. It can help you fix things. But yeah, life, technology never stands still, and it's only going to get better and better. And, you know, I look forward to having AI on my phone and computer that is as advanced as the ones that I use via the cloud today.
0: 10 to 10 on ABC Southeast. You're hearing from Alex Zahara of Reut, the editor at techadvice.life. If you've got a tech question this morning, you can call 1300 810 222. You can SMS 0467 922 684. 1300 810 222 or 0467 922 684. It might be about AI, graphics. It might be about cameras, because there is a lot of interest in security cameras at the moment. Whenever there's a incident on the roads or in town, police often ask for dash cam or CCTV footage. And so a lot of people have started looking at dash cams and doorbells and home cameras. Where to start? What to think about if you are considering that?
1: Sure. Look, I mean, the best thing to do is go and get one. Get one for your car. I hear an ad on the radio for a commercial company whose tagline is protect your version of events on the road. And it's like, that's really smart. And these days you can get camera systems that just connect to the windscreen, you know, underneath your rear view mirror. There's a little cable that has to plug into what used to be known as a cigarette lighter adapter, usually these days the power adapter, the barrel that you

0: you know, plug in there. And so you can get one of those. You can buy them relatively inexpensively from any of the major electronics and, you know, shopping computer stores that we know of that are out there. And you can also buy them for the back of your car and not just the front. And there are commercial systems that can record the front, the back, and the sides as well. So if somebody hits you from behind, I mean, it's not really that useful if you've got a camera just pointing out to the front. It's good to have one at the back as well. And these things can be wired into your car's, you know, battery system, so that when you turn the car on, they automatically switch on, and when you turn the car off, they're off. And, you know, some of them will have a battery pack so they can continue recording whilst you park the car at the shops. And some cars, like, you know, some of the EVs, will have these camera systems just installed as standard. And, you know, one of the examples is the Elon Musk Tesla car. And when people were keying the cars during the time when, you know, people were really angry because he was supporting Donald Trump, these people didn't realize they were being filmed and they were shamed, and some of them got fired. And so, but, you know, definitely at the very least, get one inexpensive camera that plugs to the front, so it's looking outwards. And you can have them, there are brands that have little displays that can actually show you the kilometers per hour you're going, and often the GPS delivered data shows you the real speeds. Sometimes when you're traveling at 110 k's an hour down the freeway, that's what it shows on your analog dial on your older car, you're really only going at 105, so you can actually go a little bit faster. But, you know, sometimes it's of course good to be not going, not pushing the limits. And then with the doorbell cams, I mean, yeah, they show you who's at your front door, and they can send that picture to your phone. You can talk with people. You can pretend to be upstairs having a bath. Oh, look, I can't come to the door right now, but leave what you want. I mean, one company actually used AI to pretend to be you. And if someone's ringing your doorbell at 3 a.m, you can automatically have a much angrier sort of sounding response. I mean, they don't get to see you, but they can hear you. So you can have AI pretend to be you in your voice. You can answer it yourself. And then with the home camera systems, I mean, they've got systems that are outdoors, that are indoors. Like with mobile phones that went from one camera to, you know, three cameras or more, you can now have from different models that are out there in your big hardware stores and in the electronics stores, some of them have two cameras that can zoom in, zoom out, give you ultra wide. And all of these connect to a cloud system that allows you to store. And you've got to normally pay a few bucks a month if you want to have ongoing storage. But you can pay for, you know, storage that lets you save months worth of footage to the cloud. You can also use a lot of these systems without that cloud storage and without paying a monthly fee. But then it's sort of saved locally, and you can connect via your phone and have a look. But it's usually better to have the cloud system so that, you know, it's there. You can forward that onto the police or your insurance people. And it's good with these camera systems that are around the home. They usually have a spotlight. So if someone's snooping around, you know, if the light comes on and they look and they see, well, there's a camera, well, they've just been caught on camera. And, you know, you can have 4K systems, 2K. You can have very sharp. You can have night vision. In color or black and white. I mean, the cameras today are like mobile phones. They have advanced tremendously. They're not expensive to buy. I mean, look, if you buy a multi-camera system to capture all the front, the back, and the sides of the house, sure, that can, you know, go up in price, you know, up to 1,000 or more, depending. But you can start with a simple system. But, you know, after 2 or 3 years, you'll probably want to upgrade, like you do with your phone, to better cameras. And look, the cameras I have, I've had them for the last 3, 4, 5 years. At some point, I'll upgrade them, but for the time being, they're doing really great. And I have solar panels, so that I don't have to get up on a ladder and charge the battery every couple of months. The solar panel just charges the battery for me. It's really a wonderful thing. So, yeah, if you're thinking of a home camera system, go to your local electronics, you know, superstore, department store, have a look around. I mean, there's plenty of top brands. I don't want to mention any of them here, but there's plenty of top brands. And, you know, don't get them from those Chinese online stores. Get ones that are local, that you get local warranty. There's local support people. And, you know, you can trust them to be good with your privacy. Mm.
1: Yeah, well, and that's the thing, and it is something that I do hear more and more people looking at and looking into and kind of asking each other what they've got at home. So it is something that more and more properties and in terms of dash cams, more and more drivers around Australia are looking into. Alex, good to chat this morning. Catch up in a couple of weeks.
0: Talk to you then. Bye-bye.
1: Alex Zaharov-Royt at techadvice.life.
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0: From 1975, Hot Chocolate with You Sexy Thing. Mornings is coming up with Niamh Owens after the 10 o'clock news.
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4: It's 10 o'clock. Good morning. Tony Matthews with ABC News. Lebanon and Israel have agreed to a renewed ceasefire. Linda Gruen has more.
5: The deal has been announced in a joint statement released by the US State Department. It expects the Iran-aligned Hezbollah militant group, which is not affiliated with the Lebanese government, to stop its attacks on Israel. The two sides have also agreed to swiftly advance the creation of pilot zones in which the Lebanese armed forces will take exclusive control of the territory. Israel invaded Lebanon in March after Hezbollah fired across the border in support of Iran. The two sides agreed to a ceasefire last month, but fighting continued. Iran insists it won't agree to any peace deal with the US and Israel unless a ceasefire also covers Lebanon.
4: Security agencies from the Five Eyes Alliance, which includes Australia, have issued a stern